0: going to get it left side. He's met a yard or two, and a couple of Gamecocks push on him, and he falls forward for a four-yard gain on the play. Third down and one or two to go, depending on the spot. Troy Pike's a part of that stop. Kentucky, 388 yards of total offense under their 422 coming into this ballgame average. Julian Walker's entered a defensive end spot. Boy, they're going to run this ball, Tommy. They won't risk it from here. Caleb Herring. And Minchie's going to go under center. He's going to sprint. He's under pressure. He's going to dump it out to his tight end, and he's got it. Both teams out of the backfield. Herring literally had a hold of his jersey, and Minchie hits his backup tight end, Henry Boyer, and the extra point could tie it up in the first overtime. Looks like they might go for two. They're going to try to win it here on the road right away.
1: Yeah, they're going for two.
0: A creative offensive coach. Win it or lose it. Ranked 24th in the country. Break the huddle. Watch out. Anderson way out to the right side. Rodriguez over to the right is left. Now Anderson comes back in. Into the backfield. They act like they got problems lining up. 2 seconds left. Minchie in the backfield, throwing down the middle of the field, wide open. That's it. Rodriguez gets the two-point conversion, and the Wildcats beat the Gamecocks in the first overtime by going for two. It's 35-34, and they break our hearts at Williams-Brice Stadium.
1: Wide open again. Just, again, confusion back in the secondary.
0: I don't know how you let Rodriguez get loose of all people.
1: Right across the middle, when it happened, our players are looking at each other kind of with their arms open like, what happened here? So either everyone has figured us out or we just really not executing and getting confused. I think it's probably a little of both.
0: But the Wildcats continue their story of the 26th season with first-year head coach Will Stein, and that offense that in the first overtime ties it up after Gamecocks take the lead and go for two, and they get it with somewhat ease as Rodriguez makes another big play. The final score, Kentucky 35, Carolina 34. We'll start to recap tonight's game in a few moments on the Carolina Ford Locker Room Report. 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
11: Tough one here at Williams-Brice Stadium. Carolina falls in overtime, 35-34 to 24th-ranked Kentucky. Let's go to Tommy Suggs for the Terminex Plus Player of the Game. Tommy?
1: All right, Chris, thank you very much. Tough one. Very hard one right here to stomach, but we got to. And we look on a positive side to the Terminex Plus Player of the Game. We'll go give it to Lenaris Sellers out of Florence, South Carolina. Lenaris, big night tonight. Did cough it up one time, but still, big night. Gamecocks had 458 yards in total offense, and Lenaris was accounting for 81.9% of that, 375 yards. 17 rushing attempts tonight, 145 yards. In the passing department, he was 20 of 36 for 226 yards. Of course, I think the last count we had was six drops tonight, so those numbers could have been a lot better, as we all know. So we congratulate Lenaris Sellers, Terminex Pest Player of the Game tonight, sponsored by Terminex, celebrating over 75 years in Gamecock country. Chris?
11: Thanks, Tommy. When we return, we'll have your full game highlights. The Carolina Locker Report continues from Learfield.
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11: Back at Williams-Brice Stadium, Chris Miller. Gamecocks fall 35-34 in overtime to the 24th-ranked Kentucky Wildcats. This one started out good for Carolina. Opening drive, they go 10 plays, 75 yards, and it's Matthew Fuller finding the end zone.
0: Now, and it's going to bring up second and goal from the 6. Bo Brown stays in. He'll settle up on the left side. Fuller over to the right of Sellers. It's Fuller up the middle and right in there. Touchdown, Carolina. Touchdown, Matthew Fuller.
11: Good start. Gamecocks up 7-0 after the teams exchange punts. Carolina gets the football back. Again, they take it down the field. 5 plays, 66 yards, and another rushing touchdown.
7: Here we go.
0: First and goal inside the 5. It'll be Coleman again. Bounce left side and into the end zone. Touchdown, Carolina. Touchdown, Jabri Coleman. That's his 4th on the year. This one's from 4 yards out. And the extra point with 2:09 to go in the first quarter could make it 14-0 Gamecocks.
11: So it's a 14-0 Carolina lead after one. Gamecocks continue to pour it on the second. This time it's a field goal attempt.
0: This is just inside the left hash mark towards that north end zone. The student section awaiting. Put it down. Great snap. Kicked up. And good. So they get 3. And the Gamecocks with 11:02 to go in this first half lead it 17-0.
11: So Gamecocks are up 17-0 midway through the second quarter. They would force a Kentucky punt, get the football back with a chance to really open the game up, but they would fumble the football, and Kentucky on the ensuing drive takes advantage.
0: Looks back over to the sideline. Handoff inside. Coleman gets cut down at the 30-yard line. The ball might be down. Kentucky says they've got it. And there's a signal, and it's a turnover. The first on the day. It's a fumble.
16: Covered by Kentucky. First
0: by Jabri Coleman. First and goal from the 3. Minshew going to hand off left side, Baxter, and into the end zone. From 3 yards out, touchdown, Wildcats. So Jabri Coleman fumbles the first turnover of the day, and Kentucky takes advantage of it.
11: So Kentucky takes advantage. They put 7 on the board after a Gamecock punt. Kentucky, the momentum on their side, drives down the field, and it's a field goal attempt.
0: Zuagi off the left hash mark. Carolina's got everybody up in the line of scrimmage. Snap it back. Put it down. Ruggie's got it up and clean. And it's good. The Wildcats cut it to 7 with 59 seconds remaining in the first half. It's 17-10 Carolina.
11: So you're thinking that's going to be the halftime score? Not the case. Gamecocks race down the field in 59 seconds, and they jog on for a field goal attempt at the horn.
0: Forces rocks back, rocks forward now, says he's ready. Love calls forward, put it down. Good snap. Kicked it up. If it gets there, it's going to be barely. And it's in and through. And it's the back of the goalpost.
1: My gosh.
0: Carson. It wasn't by far. That's kind of how I got through college. Barely. But it's good for 3. And the Gamecocks score with the clock running out. 20-10. They end the half. Oh.
11: So it's 20-10 at the break. Kentucky, though, comes out with their hair on fire in the second half. A 7-play, 75-yard drive results in a TD.
0: 12:07 to go. Minshew rolls left. That's a wheel route. Going for the goal line. Got it. Touchdown, Wildcats. A wheel route again. Bucci was trailing on the play. It's good for 17 yards, and he never had a chance in that one. He was not covered. Tommy, that's the 3rd wheel route we've given up this season.
11: On the ensuing drive, Gamecocks would punt. Then they would force a Kentucky punt. Carolina gets the football back, but they turn it over on downs. Again, Kentucky makes them pay on the ensuing drive.
0: Orange in the backfield. They'll fake. He's going to roll left, step back to his right. Wants to go to the end zone. Got a man there. Caught. Nick Anderson, who just caught the 4th down conversion, catches another post route wide open on the play, 32 yards. And Kentucky takes the lead for the first time today. The extra point could make it 24-20.
11: That'd be our score as we went to the 4th quarter. The Gamecocks would answer, however, aided by a 74-yard Lenore Sellers touchdown run. This time it's Sellers through the air.
0: Sellers working off the left hash mark. Sends Fuller over to the right side. Pump fake. Sellers got some time in the pocket. Got plenty of time. Now guns into the back of the end zone. Caught. Touchdown, Carolina. Touchdown, DJ Black. He just had the penalty. And now Black comes up and tiptoes over the back of the end zone from 15 yards out. He'll give the Gamecocks the lead. That's the first receiving touchdown of his career. Oh, my goodness. It's 26-24, the extra point upcoming.
11: So Gamecocks are in the lead with a chance to really put this away because they force a punt on the next drive. However, Carolina, their next possession, go for it on fourth down, but it's a Lenore Sellers fumble. As Kentucky did all night long, when the Gamecocks would turn it over, they would make Carolina pay and get a 10-play, 66-yard drive and a field goal to tie it up.
0: 29-yard field goal right from inside the hash. And that crowd is giving them a hard time right now. Oh, he moves. Snap it back. See if his rhythm was on. He got it. Tied up at Williams-Brice Stadium with 4:14 to go in the ball game. Each team has three timeouts. It's 27 all.
11: And after both teams would have a shot at the end of regulation, they would not succeed. We would go to overtime. Kentucky wins the toss, and this would be critical. They choose to go on defense first. Carolina, however, six plays, 25 yards, and they find the end zone.
0: Power formation for the moment. Pistol formation with two tight ends to the left. And it's a top pop pass into the end zone. And Mo Brown makes the catch. The tight end snuck out. And the Gamecocks in the first overtime have got six with the extra point upcoming. It's his second touchdown reception of the year. Great fake by the backfield for Carolina. It's 33-27, extra point upcoming.
11: With the extra point, that makes it 34-27. However, Kentucky would get the football back. They would go four plays, 25 yards, and find the end zone.
0: He's going to sprint. He's under pressure. He's going to dump it out to his tight end, and he's got it. Both teams out of the backfield. Herring literally had a hold of his jersey, and Minchie hits his backup tight end, Henry Boyer. The extra point could tie it up in the first overtime.
11: So Boyer, the backup tight end, ties it up, and you heard Todd say the extra point could tie it. No. Coach Will Stein, in his first year as Kentucky head coach, he says, going to go for the win and going to go for it now. Here's what it sounded like as Kentucky broke Carolina's heart.
0: They act like they got problems lining up. 2 seconds left. Minchie in the backfield, throwing down the middle of the field, wide open. That's it. Rodriguez gets the two-point conversion, and the Wildcats beat the Gamecocks in the first overtime by going for two. It's 35-34, and they break our hearts at Williams-Brice Stadium.
11: And that would be your final. It would end up being the largest road comeback in Kentucky's football history. One more college football after our game. Tune into the College Football Blitz. 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We'll be back to continue the Carolina Locker Room Report after this timeout. Our final score, Kentucky 35, Carolina 34. 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
11: 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Chris Miller of Network Studios here at Williams-Brice Stadium, where Carolina falls by a score 35-34 in overtime to the 24th-ranked Kentucky Wildcats. Time now to take a look at the stats. Kentucky made a run on the total stats in the second half. They actually won the first down. They had 25 compared to 21 for Carolina. Third down efficiency, however, Gamecocks, 50% efficiency, 8 of 16. The big one, though, 0 of 2 on fourth down. Kentucky was 4 of 14 on third, 2 of 2 on fourth down. Total yards, Kentucky had 394, Carolina 458. 458, again, they go over the 400 mark. Passing 272 for Kentucky, 226 for Carolina. Running the football, Gamecocks run for 232, and we gave you this stat in pregame. Gamecocks were 19-1 under head coach Shane Beamer when rushing for 200 yards. Prior to last week, they were 19-0. They've lost the last two games, and they rushed for 200 yards plus in both of those games. That was the first two times under Coach Beamer that has happened. Penalties, Gamecocks had 7 for 60. Kentucky just 4 for 38. Time of possession, Kentucky had it for 33-29. Carolina 26-31. Individual statistics, Minchie ended up with a very strong game. Minchie, 28 of 41, 272 and 3 touchdowns. So again, the Gamecocks make a quarterback look fantastic as Minchie, 28 of 41, 272, 3 touchdowns. Running the football, Kentucky, nothing impressive. Baxter had 13 for 48. Patterson, 5 for 29. Barnes, 9 for 28. Minchie, 8 for 12. And Rodriguez, 2 for 5. 122 yards rushing on 37 carries. That's an average of 3.3 yards per carry. Darby, the leading receiver, he had 12 catches for 96 and a score. Nick Anderson had 5 for 80 and a score. And Boyer had the big one, 1 for 6. But it was for a touchdown. For Carolina, Lenore Sellers, 20 of 36, 226, and 2 touchdowns through the air. Running the football, Sellers had 17 carries, 147 yards. Fuller had 14 for 49, Coleman 3 for 26. The leading receiver was Mazio Bennett, 8 catches for 92. DJ Black had 3 for 66, including a touchdown. Harbor, 2 for 26. Bakari Swain, 2 for 19. But the Gamecocks, very costly in the turnover department. They had 2 fumbles plus a turnover on downs. That's if you consider that 3 turnovers. No turnovers for the Wildcats. Wildcats take those 3 Gamecock turnovers and turn them into 17 points. 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
11: 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Kentucky came into tonight's game ranked 24th in the country. Time now to check the scoreboard. First games on the top 25, it's number 10, BYU 7, TCU 7. End of the first, up in Clemson, Miami leads the Tigers 10-3. Texas Tech trails Colorado 7-3, that game's in the second. Washington on top of Southern Cal 7-3 in the second. Boise State 14, Utah State nothing. LSU on top of McNeese early 14-0. Indiana leads Rutgers 7-0. Earlier today, Georgia 38, Vanderbilt 14, Notre Dame 37, North Carolina 26. It was Ohio State 31, Iowa 14, Alabama 56, Mississippi State 23, Missouri all over Florida 45-17, that game in Como. Tennessee defeats Auburn 24-14, Houston 27, UCF 17, SMU 25, Boston College 16. Other games in the SEC that did not include top 25 teams. There's rarely many of those, but right now Texas A&M leads Arkansas 21-7. Games in the ACC and not involving top 25 teams. There's a couple games that of note in that conference. It was Wake Forest blowing out Stanford 57-3. In overtime, Syracuse defeats UConn 42-41. UNLV 39, Cal 31, NC State 31, Louisville 28, and it was Florida State 38, Virginia 7. That's a look at the scoreboard. Of course, here at Williams-Brice Stadium, the Gamecocks fall by a score of 35-34 in overtime. 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
0: 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The Gamecocks down the far sideline. 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
11: Gamecocks fall to the Kentucky Wildcats by a score of 35-34 here at Williams-Brice Stadium. Joined now by Chet Tucker. Chet, this is one that really breaks your heart. One, the Gamecocks had a lead by a score of 35-34. Or excuse me, they had a lead 17-0 early in this game. And then Kentucky comes Ahoy back, they takes the lead. But then something different happened. Something very different happened to maybe some of these times when they've given up leads in the past. They actually came back and retook the lead and had a chance to make it a two-score lead. But Kentucky, you know, they're a 24th-ranked team in the nation. They did what they do. They come back, and then they roll the dice in overtime and get the win 35-34.
25: Yeah, just look back at that game, and there's so many opportunities where it felt like South Carolina was going to be able to make a play that, you know, either changed the complexion of the season, really. You know, you get down, you're up 14-0, you're inside the red zone, you've got an opportunity going in, third and short, opportunity to go up 21-0, and, you know, that's not inconceivable that you can give up that lead, but, boy, 21-0 sure feels a whole lot different to 17-0. You get a false start penalty, it backs you up, you're unable to convert the third down, have to kick the field goal. And Kentucky kind of feels like, hey, that's a win. We held them to a field goal here, 17-0 now. Now let's go out and try to get something going. And standing on the sideline, you know, I think there were a lot of people towards the end of that first half that felt like, gosh, this seems eerily familiar to that Mississippi State game. You know, a team comes down, you get the lead on them. We were up 16-0 on Mississippi State. They came back, made it 16-14 before half. Then today you're up 17-0. They come roaring back. It's 17-10. And then you're able to get that long drive for the field goal right at the end of the half, and you're like, boy, all right, you know, that's a good response here by the team, 20-10 at half. And they come out, kick off, and Kentucky just made some great adjustments, came out really kind of exploiting South Carolina, you know, by doing spreading them wide with wide receiver screens, then hitting them up the middle with draws, able to connect a couple of big passes over the middle. They're right down, make it 20-17. You're like, goodness gracious, you know, we've snapped the ball about six times since it was 17-0. And you look up, and now it's 20-17, and all the pressure is on Carolina, and Kentucky has momentum. But South Carolina was able to respond, and big credit to all the fans that were here in Willie B till the very end. You know, that fourth quarter, Todd talked about it during the broadcast, you know, offensive line pumped up, like ready to go, like, all right, this is our time, let's go out and do it. Lenoris rips off the 70-plus yard run, gets down, they're able to convert on the touchdown pass to DJ Black and retake the lead, and you're like, all right, here we go, we got something going here. And credit to Kentucky, they just kind of kept with it, kept doing what they do, able to get it into overtime. And, you know, we saw what happened there. Coach Will Stein rolling the dice, going for two, and able to convert.
11: I think us up in the booth, we felt very strongly if Kentucky was able to score that touchdown that they would go for two. And that's typically the move you see coaches make, because then you go on defense the second time around and you don't necessarily have that opportunity to go for two and get the win. It's in the other team's hands. And especially the way both these offenses were playing, scoring, that seems to be the right move. And on that play, a wide-open Willie Rodriguez. I mean, no one was in his zip code. He made that catch in the back of the end. He was so wide open. I'm sitting there thinking, he may drop this football because he's that wide open.
25: Yeah, tight ends and the running back wheel route there in the first half. Just really kind of ate South Carolina up all day. We did a really nice job on their receivers. Didn't give up anything really deep. We had the broken coverage that gave them that touchdown. We had two wide receivers go with the corner route, and the outside receiver running a post was left uncovered. So, again, you know, the things that have plagued South Carolina throughout this season rear their ugly head tonight. And in a game against the top 25 opponent, a good team, you just can't afford those mistakes. In South Carolina, you know, we were talking kind of in the booth as you were giving your, you know, recap of all the game and the statistics. You know, you can point to each one of these last three losses, point to five or six plays over the course of them where if it bounces a little bit differently or South Carolina is able to make the catch, able to make the tackle, you know, able to do something, that, you know, we could be looking at an entirely different record right now. But, you know, when things aren't going your way, those are the things that tend to pile up. And it's so hard, you know, when you're behind that eight ball, to be able to make enough of those plays that change the course of a game, to be able to come around with victories. And, you know, that's the challenge for Coach Shane Beamer and this team, to find a way to win. It doesn't feel like anything's going in your favor right now, but you got to fight through that. You got to stick together and look one another in the eye and say, I'm going to go out there and make the play. And unfortunately, we weren't able to do that tonight.
11: Williams & Williams Attorneys at Law, personal injury attorneys, relentless advocates for justice and the official law firm sponsor of the Gamecocks. Our final score, Kentucky 35, Carolina 34 in overtime. 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
11: 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Gamecocks fall 35-34 to the Kentucky Wildcats in overtime. Chet, you look at this game, and I think Lenore Sellers got back to doing the things that we're used to from Lenore Sellers. He did have the fumble. He did have a couple missed throws. But, Chet, you look at, he made the big runs. He ran a whole lot more tonight. And he did, again, he threw behind Harbor a couple times on some passes, but his receivers, once again, we counted six drops. I think there was actually seven or maybe eight, but we counted six up in here that were easy catchable passes that, you know, you got to help your quarterback out. And you talk about, you catch those six, it's a different ball game altogether, because a lot of those were on third down.
25: Yeah, and, you know, it continues to be an issue. And honestly, I think when, you know, players are out there at every position, people are pressing. You know, you feel like, I mean, I just talked about it, you know, those couple of plays in any given game that really kind of swing the result, and everyone feels that pressure. I'm sure the, you know, Kendall Briles, the offensive coordinator, feels it when he's calling a play on a third and short or a fourth and two. I'm sure Clayton White feels it when they're on the goal line trying to defend a two-point conversion. But it's the same for every, you know, Lenoris is feeling it. He hears the chatter. He sees what's going on social media with people calling for, you know, going to a backup there. You know, people feel that pressure, and everybody just presses a little bit and tries to make everything perfect. And, you know, you talk about the improved play tonight of Lenore Sellers. I mean, I think it's kind of what we've all kind of been wanting. You go back a couple of years, 2 years ago, when Lenore's kind of burst onto the scene, it was almost like he was playing backyard football. You know, he's out there, wasn't necessarily concerned, didn't have the pressure of expectation on him, and was just out there playing football, you know, drawing things up. Just, hey, this guy's trying to tackle me. Well, not, you know, you're not. I'm going to get out of that, run around for a little bit, either take off and run with it or find somebody on a deep crossing route. But people were making plays, and I think we saw that tonight from Lenore Sellers. He got a couple of boos early in the game, or I guess maybe like up until halftime, because there were a couple of times where he decided to slide on plays where it looked like he could have maybe fought for an additional yard or two. And then you see in the second half why there are people booing, because he breaks the 75-yard run. You know, he goes right in between two defenders who it looked like in the first half, you know, it was a similar type situation, two defenders coming down on him, and he decided to slide, and the boo birds came out. But then in the second half, you see why they come out, because he just splits them, takes a hit from each one of them, and ends up down the sideline getting to the 1 yard line. So, you know, he had, when you go back and look at the statistics, really throughout all of the games, South Carolina's offense, despite the drops, despite the turnovers, all of those things, they are putting up numbers. They're moving the ball effectively. They're getting in position, but they continue to be plagued by an inability, you know, or at least consistently being able to score in the red zone, score touchdowns in the red zone, and then turnovers. Douglas Kershaw Adams gave me a stat here as I was coming into the booth. They've lost 9 straight games to Power 4 opponents. They're -8 in turnover margin in the last 4 games against Power 4 opponents. And during that time, points off turnovers, the opposition 42 points off South Carolina turnovers, South Carolina 7. There's just, you know, you're putting yourself, you know, at such a disadvantage when you're essentially gifting teams these points. And, you know, they just got to find a way to create some turnovers, and everybody's pressing for it, and it's just not happened yet.
11: Well, to your point, tonight's game, the Gamecocks were credited with 2 turnovers. Again, you had a turnover on down, so I'd like to count that stat. They score 10 off the official turnovers, but then they get 7 off the turnover on down. So if you start playing, that's 17 points. That's 17 points. Again, Carolina not forcing any turnovers, and that was what you said. What Tom Leach, the voice of the Kentucky Wildcats, said, both of y'all said in pregame, whoever wins the turnover battle wins this game. Kentucky won the turnover battle. they win this game 35-34.
25: Yeah, I mean, essentially three turnovers and you lose the game in overtime by a point. Yeah, you mentioned the points off of it, and you know, without that, this is a nice, easy win for South Carolina. I mean, you know, you're driving with the ball up 17-0, yet Jabri Coleman has a great run, and, you know, Jabri Coleman runs the ball hard, and he's been super efficient with it. I think he's got four or five touchdowns on the season. He's just trying to make a play. He elevates, gets in the air, kind of gets hit where he's not expecting it to come from, and loses the ball. But it's just one of those things. When things aren't going your way, you got to be extra careful. You got to have that ball high and tight. He's stretching, trying to, you know, make a play and help this team. And when you're pressing like that, sometimes bad things happen. And unfortunately for Coleman, he lost that fumble. Kentucky turned it into points, and we end up on the losing end.
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2: Gamecocks fall to number 24, Kentucky, by a score of 35-34 in overtime here at Williams-Brice Stadium. As you heard, I'm Chris Miller along with Chet Tucker. Let's go to the lines. Noah from Lancaster, you're on Carolina Calls. Go ahead. Go ahead, Noah. You're on Carolina Calls.
3: Oh, yeah. I just want to talk about the amount of talent we got and how it's just getting squandered. And it's as a Gamecock fan, we've been through a lot, but this is rough to watch, and I think it could be so much better. And I just want to give a shout out to my buddy Seth with an F from Spruce Pines, North Carolina, and we talked about it, and I don't know where to go from here, and that's kind of where I'm at.
2: Appreciate the phone call, Noah. Appreciate your thoughts. Stay on the lines. Jay from Charlotte, you're on Carolina Calls.
4: Hey, thanks for taking my call. Just absolutely heartbroken for the kids and for the coaching staff. I felt like coming into the night, I wanted to see that Coach Beamer still had the team. I wanted to see maybe some changes a little bit on offense and that they didn't quit. Those were the three things I was looking for coming into the night. I thought we saw that. I really thought we did. I think, they gave the ball in Lenoris's hands there towards the end of the game. I completely agree with not kicking the field goal at the end of the game and go for it on fourth down. And I think, like Chet said, we're three or four plays from being great. I know I'm going to be in the minority here, but depending on which Florida team shows up, I still think there's five wins floating out there on the schedule that are a possibility. And I think, our job as fans is to show up for the Tennessee game. I was really disappointed in the student section tonight at halftime, 10-point lead. That's a shame. We claim to be the best fans in the country. We need to be the best fans in the country, and we need to stay until the end. And, I mean, if you didn't stay to the end of the night, you missed a heck of a football game, and it just didn't go our way at the end, but it's still a heck of a football game, and these kids are going to go out there, and they're going to get better. And the coaches are going to make changes, and our job is to come out and support them. And I hope that people understand that, and we'll come out and support with Tennessee. And who knows? Florida got stomped tonight, and there's no reason to say that, we don't catch three or four breaks next week and get on a run. And once we get past Florida, we've got some really winnable games with Oklahoma and Arkansas still sitting out there, and Texas A&M back here for homecoming. There's a chance to get on a streak here the last half of the season. We've done it before. And I just hope that the fans will consider that. I'm not going to make any claims either way about being an athletic director or anything like that. That's not my job. My job is to show up on Saturday night and support the kids, and I hope that everybody's going to do that. And if you're not, give your tickets to somebody that will. Maybe this is an opportunity for you to make a kid's dream come true and give them a chance to come see South Carolina play if you're one of those fans that's fed up with

0: the team and you have tickets, then give them to somebody and give, let them get a chance. But these kids have been killing themselves for months now, and you know, to give up on them simply because we're not happy with the results, it's just not what we're supposed to do if we're the best fans in the country. And hopefully we'll get better at it and trust the coaching staff, trust the administration of the university, and come out and support the team when we get back with Tennessee. Thanks, guys.
1: 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Let's stay on the lines. Willie from Anderson, you're on Carolina Calls. Go ahead, Willie. You're on Carolina Calls.
2: Well, look on the bright side, guys. At least we'll have a great week of practice next week.
1: No, I guess that's all I want to say. Appreciate the phone call, Willie. That's all we got.
3: Yeah, there's been a lot of talk about that. Coach Beamer, you know, has mentioned on a number of occasions how, you know, that it's been a great week of practice, and, you know, that it's coach speak. You know, a lot of times when things aren't going your way, you know, you're looking for the positive things, and, you know, Willie, I pick up on the sarcasm. You know, I tell you what, man, you know, I just hate it. You know, you come out and South Carolina for, you know, 90% of this game played good enough to win. Yeah, I feel like they deserve to win. You know, they were there, but just the handful of plays there that continue to plague them where, you know, you got an opportunity to make a play to win it and you're just unable to do so. It just hasn't bounced their way.
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13: 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We're into the Shane Beamer postgame show. The Gamecocks taking on number 24, Kentucky, today at Williams-Price Stadium. Jump out to a 17-point lead and fall in overtime, the first one of the season, 35-34. And, Coach, it just seems like some other ways for either our team to contribute to our own problems or just some tough luck against the Gamecocks today. What were your – there's a lot of things to break down. Your overall thoughts on the game?
15: Yeah, a lot from this game. Certainly appreciate our fans and the environment they created tonight for us. They were awesome. Proud of our players and the way they battled throughout the night, you know, and got up early, momentum flipped, nobody flinched. We continued the battle, you know, throughout the fourth quarter. And I think everybody on our sideline and everybody in the stadium thought we were going to win that thing at overtime after we scored. Then we, you know, had a chance to get a stop on defense there in overtime and didn't get it done. You know, give Kentucky credit. They made the plays and we didn't finish.
13: Coach, they came out in a strong third quarter after we went up 17-0 in the ball game. We kicked it to make it 20-10 at halftime, but they scored 14 unanswered points and outgained us 151 to 32 yards overall to really cut it, to make it close in that time. What did you see in the third quarter, and it was Kentucky doing differently, adjustments that they made to get to our defense?
15: No, they came out in the third quarter, played with a little bit of tempo and, you know, picked up the pace on their offense and they made plays and kind of the story of where we are right now, we didn't do a good job of, doing our jobs and we gave up some explosives on defense and, you know, we gotta perform better.
13: Coach, of course, turnovers has always impacted. You had a fumble today from Coleman on our side of the field, which led to one of their scores. And then a fumble by Lenoris on a fourth down play that I'm not sure you would have gotten to anyhow. But either way, another fumble, at least their field goal, a 10-point swing on that. What did you see in those plays? And I know you get tired of emphasizing that during the week to those guys.
15: Yeah. The fumble that we had, you know, they did a good job of knocking the ball out. And that's a tough one. We got momentum and we're really in a position where we can go and really, you know, put this game under control, you know, with a score on that drive. And we fumbled. And then the fourth down play or the play that, you know, brought up the fourth down or whatever. I think he was fighting for the extra yardage and the ball came out. But it's hard to win games in this league when you don't create takeaways. And once again, I mean, it's really frustrating, Todd, to be as good as we've been on defense at creating takeaways and then to not get any again tonight. It's hard.
13: Yeah, I thought Kendall Daniels had a close one there late in the ball game on a crossing route. Coach, talk to me about your first fourth down call that you had where Mo Brown ran the football. Your thoughts there? Mo's been pretty, really good, really in the extra point ball game, going for two. But thoughts giving him the ball there, and maybe not Lenoris or Matthew Fuller.
15: Yeah, a play call that we like that, you know, we've had every week in the game plan that haven't called yet, that we've been repping for a while now. And we want that thing to hit downhill. And Mo saw their linebacker kind of sitting in the gap. I'll take my chances, Mo, running right through that guy and running him over. And, you know, we bounced it outside, which is, you know, there's a free hitter out there if you bounce it outside. So, you know, like the call. We talked about it, knew going into the game that was going to be one of our first, you know, short yardage calls. And we didn't get it done.
13: We'll talk to Coach further about this ball game, including the overtime, and look ahead to Florida when we come back after this message from Sainsbury Eye Center.
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13: Welcome back into the Locker Room Report, part of our Shane Beamer postgame show brought to you by Contract Construction. Coach, take us to overtime. You get what you want. They win the toss. You have to go on offense, go down there and score with some creative plays. Lenore's taking the team on his back again as well and get up seven on them before the overtime. Did you think about calling a timeout after they scored? Did you think they would go for two? And then how about the last play, to the extent that you know it or saw anything more than I did?
15: Yeah, we, expected them to go for two. We talked about it, have our two-point call ready. We saw what they were in. You know, Clayton and I talked about calling a timeout, and, you know, I didn't. We had a zero blitz called. I did not call timeout because I felt like they looked a little discombobulated. You know, that play clock was running down. And it was, I think, the play clock was snapped, if I'm not mistaken, with about 2 seconds left when they got it off. And, you know, I felt like, you know, it was a basic call for us where, you know, it's cover zero man-to-man and felt like we would be able to defend it well. That's why I did not call timeout. Felt we had the look we wanted, you know, from a execution standpoint. Thought like they were, the play clock was winding down and didn't want to bail them out. And, you know, hindsight being 20-20, you call a timeout there, but I didn't. But regardless, we got to cover our guy. And, you know, we just turned somebody completely free.
13: This is another day. I turn my notes and look at this, and it's hard to believe, but Lenoris was 20 of 36 today, 226 yards, a touchdown. He rushed 17 times for 147 yards. And, Coach, we were 8 of 6, 16 on third down, 50% on third down, and still, you know, gave up those points and lost the ball game. I said that to say your thoughts on Lenoris today, how he played, and it looked a little tweaked in the game plan with how much he was involved in the run game for sure.
15: Yeah, proud of him and the way he played. You know, some runs for him, some scrambles that he had. I wouldn't say it was anything out of the ordinary, but, you know, Kendall and I talked about it after the game against Alabama that, you know, we just needed to, you know, turn him loose and let him run and throw deep shots. We wanted to throw some shots down field tonight, and we did. And, you know, I thought he made some really good throws, and we we got to do a better job of, you know, continuing to make plays for him on the offense also.
13: I saw Kelby Collins come out a couple times tonight, then finally there late in the ball game. Could you give us an update on our Prisma Health injury report of him and overall on the team?
15: Yeah, Kelby went down. I think the guy landed on his wrist, so he had a wrist issue. And then the other one was Sheed Scott. They took him to the hospital. That big hit he had over there near our sideline. They were concerned about his neck, so he did not finish the game, obviously, and took him to the hospital. I don't have an update on him.
13: Coach, you're looking ahead to Florida, but you got to patch this team up now. That's tough, as hard as you play tonight. That many plays, play so many good plays on both sides of the ball, but lose a heartbreaker like that. Your thoughts on going back to work and pulling this team to go down to play in the Swamp?
15: Yeah, I mean, that's a hurt locker room right now, and a bunch of guys that, you know, played their guts out tonight. And, you know, we responded the right way coming off the disappointment of last week. We responded tonight when the momentum flipped in the third quarter, and we played through that, you know. So we got the right kind of people in our locker room, Todd. We're not playing well right now, and that's on me.
13: The Gamecocks go to 2-3 on the season and fall tonight in overtime, 35-34, to the Kentucky Wildcats. As we mentioned, we'll go on the road next week to take on the Florida Gators, who, at least the last I checked, were having real struggles at Missouri tonight. We'll go to the Swamp. That game, I guess, will be announced tonight or in the morning for either 12 or 12:45. Stay with us, though, on the Gamecock Sports Network. Chet and Chris Miller will have the rest of our locker room report and take your calls on the postgame show. 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

0: What was the biggest moment today? 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
1: Power formation for the moment. Pistol formation with two tight ends to the left. And it's a top pop pass into the end zone. And Mo Brown makes the catch. The tight end snuck out. And the Gamecocks in the first overtime have got six with the extra point upcoming. It's his second touchdown reception of the year. Great fake by the backfield for Carolina. It's 33-27, extra point upcoming.
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2: Here at Williams-Brice Stadium, Chris Miller along with Chet Tucker. Gamecocks fall in overtime to the number 24 Kentucky Wildcats, 35-34. We'll jump back to the lines. Curtis from Lawrence, you're on Carolina Calls. Go ahead, Curtis. Curtis, you're on the line.
3: Yeah, I'm here.
2: Hey, yeah, guys, man, go ahead. What you got?
3: I've been a Gamecock fan for 50 years. I've seen it all. There's nothing I ain't seen down there, but I just don't think Beamer's going to get it done. You keep the field goal, they had to score a touchdown. Instead of it wouldn't have been 27-27. If he missed, I mean, you got to give the guy a shot. He missed his lap. How many times we did this? We go for it last week, to his push with hers, nothing. Give it to Brown, nothing. I mean, it's just them with the option. I mean, I just don't get it. Our fans are down there every week, packed. I mean, it just, these fans deserve so much better. I'm branded on my arm, so I can't get rid of them. But I do want to say one thing. Justin Michael is my grandson. I apologize, baby. You got a long life ahead of you.
2: I appreciate the phone call, Curtis. Appreciate you, man.
4: Just a quick point on the, you know, not deciding to kick the field goal there. I think the ball was around the 22, 23. You know, you're looking at a maybe 41. I mean, it's a manageable field goal, but you're dealing with a kicker who's in his, you know, fourth game as a kicker, who's been pretty darn impressive throughout, knocked one through tonight. But if you kick that field goal and you miss, I think we're going to get, you know, seven or eight calls tonight saying, why in the world? We got a 240-pound quarterback. Why don't we put it in his hands and let him run it? You know, so it's one of those ones, damned if you do, damned if you don't. So, yeah, I just think, you know, you got to figure out, you know, what's your best option. And tonight, I think it was 16 with the ball in his hands, unfortunately, on that play. Give a lot of credit to Kentucky. They did a great job stretching that play all the way out to the sideline, and South Carolina couldn't convert.
2: Appreciate the phone call, Curtis. Let's go to Brian from Lake Wylie. Brian, you're on Carolina Calls.
5: Hey, good evening, guys.
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5: Three things that just kind of are getting to me tonight on this game. First of all, in the first half, we are in charge for 26 minutes. We have a running back that fumbles the ball with 4 minutes to go in the half. We give up 10 points and go into the half, and what seems to be a buzzkill at half. I don't know what goes on in that locker room, but it seems like we come out every time at halftime without any energy or idea of what's going on and play completely differently in the third quarter than we did the first two quarters. Second, I think that, you know, Mississippi State showed everybody the way. This is the third week in a row now. The teams have targeted our safeties in the passing game. Offense is putting up 30-plus points a game. They're doing plenty to be winning football games. The safeties are absolutely atrocious in the passing game right now and have zero clue what they're doing. And I'm not sure we have a fix on the roster right now. So they certainly can expect that that's going to happen again next week and the week after. And it's going to be interesting to see what Clayton White does to respond to that and try to fix it. I'll hang up and listen.
2: Brian, appreciate your phone call. Again, this is Carolina Calls postgame. We'll take more next. This is Carolina Football from Learfield.
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2: 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As you heard, I'm Chris Miller. He is Chet Tucker. Taking your calls on Carolina Calls, let's go to the lines. 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
11: Hey, it's so frustrating. 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And we got to quit coddling these kids. We're making kids millionaires to come out and play like that. It's very, very disappointing to lose games, be up in games, two touchdowns, 17 points, and to lose games. And, you know, if Beamer is I love this place, do us a favor and, you know, negotiate that buyout and help us in the future. Because if we have to pay the buyout, we get behind the eight ball. So do the right thing and, you know, turn it over to the next guy.
2: 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Stay on the lines, Jacob from Irmo. You're on Carolina Calls. Jacob, you're on Carolina Calls. Jacob.
12: Hey, I just wanted to say bye-bye, baby B.
2: All right. Appreciate the phone call, Jacob. Let's go to Chip from New Mexico. Chip, you're on Carolina Calls.
13: Hello?
2: Yeah, you're on Carolina Calls. Chip, go ahead, man.
13: Hey, fellas. There's no justification anymore to keep this coaching staff. Maybe Browse, but a lot of people, I hear Beamer this, Beamer that, and I agree. Beamer needs to go. It's been 6 years. It's been mediocre football. It's been too many blown leads. It's been too many losses inside the SEC. The guy, for some reason, they turn into Heckle, you know, Dr. Jekyll and Hyde when they come out in the second half. They forget how to play football. And there's no justification for keeping him or Clayton White anymore. Clayton White's secondary is so awful, they couldn't cover their head in a hat shop. And my buddy was sitting here with me. He's a Georgia alum. And he said, oh, you're up 17-0. You got this. And I said, no, we don't. Kentucky got Beamer right where he wants him. And he's going to come back, and they're going to come back, and they're going to win this game. And that's just the way Beamer coaches. You can't keep doing the same thing over and over. It's insanity.
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2: Gamecocks fall to Kentucky 35-34 in overtime. As you heard, I'm Chris Miller along with Chet Tucker. Let's jump back to the lines. Cole from Myrtle Beach, you're on Carolina Calls. Go ahead, Cole.
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4: Yeah, I don't think Chris or I, you know, are any more qualified to answer that question than, you know, everybody who's called in tonight. Obviously, there's a lot of speculation, and it would be foolish to say that the seat is not hot, but you know, it is just in the era of college football that we're in right now, you know, somebody mentioned it earlier, you know, you put yourself behind when you decide to make a change. I don't think that Coach Beamer has lost the locker room. You saw an inspired performance there at times tonight, but, you know, it wasn't enough to get it done. And those decisions have to be made at some point in time. And, you know, college football coaches are highly compensated because there's a lot of pressure that comes with those jobs, and it can be taken away from you at any time. I think Coach Beamer is, you know, a great coach, a great man, and I want him to have as much success as possible here at the University of South Carolina, and I'd love to see him continue as the coach.
2: Appreciate the phone call, Cole. Let's go to Justin from Goose Creek. Justin, you're on Carolina Calls.
19: What's up, guys? How are y'all doing? It's pertinent what happened tonight, and I hear everybody calling in, and I know they're calling for Beamer, and I'm not going to sit here and say, man, that it's not rightfully so, but at the same time, you know, I mean, his dad was at Virginia Tech for a long time, and it took him a long time to get it right. Now, granted, the day and age of football that we do live in college, it takes time with the NIL and everything else. I do believe he is somewhat the right guy, but I don't know. Maybe Satan White, when we went up 17-0, it was, I said, man, we got to punch it in. We got to punch it in and put our, you know, and Carolina put their foot on their throat and just hit the gas, and it didn't happen. And there's things that happen in football, but I just, at the same time, I do understand where we're at. And I just, you know, I heard about Back to Bryce and all this, and I just truly think the fans out there listening need to understand something also, that, hey, we got to back our team. And as bad as it is right now, and I'm not going to sit here and say that it's not bad, okay, we should not have blown that lead. There is problems that need to be addressed. Yes, absolutely. But at the same time, guys, let's be honest, man. There's still kids on the field calling for their head coach. Yeah, maybe that's justified. But at the same time, guys, let's be honest. There's still kids on those fields. Come on.
2: Appreciate the phone call, Justin.
4: Yeah, and I'll just add on that. I mean, you know, it is a different era of college football, but, you know, in my opinion, you know, I played in the late 90s. You know, there wasn't the transfer portal. You know, there were occasionally transfers, but not often. You know, the guys that I played with back, you know, 20-plus years ago still care about Carolina football as much as anybody. I'm telling you, you know, being down on the sideline, being around this team on road trips, you know, kind of throughout the year, this team cares about it, whether or not they've transferred in here or not. And it's not necessarily that, you know, that it's care about the university or the tradition or anything like that. They care about the guys that they're with, those guys in the foxhole with them every day that they're going to meeting, the blood, sweat, and tears, all of that. Like, they still care. They hurt. You know, I'm telling you, you may not believe me, but it hurt. Nobody is hurting worse than the guys in that locker room. That includes the coaching staff. Nobody wants to win more than those guys. And, you know, I tell you what, they've got to find a way to do it. It's just the nature of college athletics. And if they don't, you know, they'll find somebody who will. But, you know, I hate for people to think that, you know, the guys on the team don't care about it. And I'm not suggesting that you inferred that. I'm just saying, you know, when there's that perception that now that they're getting money, they don't care about where it comes from. They just want a check. They care about the guys that are there with them, that are beside them, that they're there with every day through the winter, through recruiting, all of that stuff. They care about the folks that they're there with, and they want to win as much or more than anybody that's calling in tonight or anybody that was in Willie Bryce tonight.
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2: Gamecocks fall 35-34 to the Kentucky Wildcats here at Williams-Brice Stadium. We'll go to the lines. Rick and Jacob from Myrtle Beach here on Carolina Calls. Rick and Jacob, you're on Carolina Calls. One more shot. Rick and Jacob, you're on Carolina Calls.
4: Come on, guys. First double call of the night. Here we go.
6: What's up? Hey.
2: Go ahead, guys.
6: Got one thing to say. I want to fire everybody up a little bit, okay? Look, I keep hearing all this stuff about Saban and Cignetti and all this stuff, but when I look at those guys in the locker room, I see Eye of the Tiger, okay? I see Eye of the Tiger. And we're not out of this fight. I promise you we're not out of this fight. If we go one step at a time, one play at a time, we're not going to lose this season. We're going to make the playoffs. We're going to win the Natty.
2: Okay. Appreciate the phone. I guess that's just Rick's talking. Okay. Or I'm Jacob. I don't know which one that was, but there you go. Appreciate the phone call. Billy from Somerville, you're on Carolina Calls. Billy, you're on Carolina Calls.
7: Hey, Phil. How y'all doing?
2: We're okay, man.
7: First of all, I've been a Carolina fan for over 50 years. I've been a season ticket holder. My whole family went to Carolina. And as a Gamecock faithful, I've seen everything. I've seen this news real time and time again. I don't know what that guy was drinking in the last car. I think he was drinking something strong. I think the thing being Carolina fan for a long, long, it's really old, is when you see a team that plays and has leads like this over and over and over again at halftime, there is no excuse and there's no reason to do the same stuff in the second half unless it's bad coaching. Bad coaching reflects bad performance and bad players. And the coaching is horrible when it comes to certain play calls. There is no excuse for that secondary on the overtime for that guy to be that wide open on a second point conversion. They were just playing goal line defense and no back defense whatsoever. I mean, sooner or later, you got to say enough's enough. I don't want to say fire Beamer, but, I mean, this is just getting really old. It's getting frustrating. We put too much money into this university to watch football and to have a team like this every single year. I mean, it gets old. And for them to say that, they say, well, we don't see what we see in practice. Well, apparently what you see in practice, not what we're seeing on football game we all play every week and put leads like this at the first half. And I'll talk to you later. Bye. Go Cops.
2: All right, Billy, appreciate the phone call. We'll have our final call tonight. Ronnie from Chapin, you're on Carolina Calls. Ronnie, you're on Carolina Calls, man.
25: Hey, Chris. I just got a couple things. Lenore Sellers, I can't understand why he is sliding and getting out of bounds in such big moments. Like, he's protecting himself for I really don't know what reason. And in the same breath, we've scored 34 points against Mississippi State and scored 34 against Kentucky tonight. And granted, some of that was garbage time, but we're putting up enough points to win these games. And Clayton White, it just feels like any time the other team has the ball in crunch time, we're not even competing. But yeah, just very disappointing. Thanks.
2: I appreciate the phone call, Ronnie. We'll wrap up Carolina Calls after this. 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
13: 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The linebackers knocked out of bounds.
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2: 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They'll either be playing at 12 or 12:45. Should know that tomorrow, and that'll depend on our pregame. Our pregame will start either at 9 or 9:30. Just depends on that, but hit the road. Of course, Florida, big losers tonight to Missouri. So many people to thank for making this possible. Of course, Michael Collins back at our Learfield studios making everything happen. Of course, the voice of the Gamecocks, Todd Ellis, winner of the Chris Schnecknell Award, presented for a broadcaster closely aligned with a university, and just a very well-deserving career honor for Todd Ellis. In his 54th year as the color analyst, Tommy Suggs, our on-site engineer, Dan Stewart, our statistician, Douglas Kershaw Adams, our spotter, David Spence, and of course, our executive producer, Liz McMillan. For Chet Tucker, I'm Chris Miller saying so long. Carolina falls 35-34 to Kentucky in overtime. We'll talk to you next week from Florida. You've been listening to Carolina Football on the Gamecock Sports Network from Learfield.
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1: Let's go, bro. Hey, enjoy it, man. But you know what it is, bro. We back to work like before. Let's go. Raiders on three. One, two, three.
2: Raiders.
3: There we go. Raiders post game. They got Kansas City coming up this weekend. Got to win. Well, got to be competitive if you want the country to continue to take you serious. Number two, Westwood One Sports Night pressure cooker. Kyler Murray, man. The Vikings undefeated right now. They're my Super Bowl pick in the NFC. I continue to pat myself on the back every chance that I get as a result of that. He got his second start of the season last week on the road against the Tampa Bay Bucks. And let's just say it didn't go so well. Kevin O'Connell has coached 73 games since taking over as the Vikings head coach in 2022. Nobody has posted a worse single game passing success rate than Kyler did this past weekend against Tampa. A 15.6% success rate. Here's Kyler on his poor performance offensively last week.
4: I mean, it's only week three. You know, it's only week three. That was my first game, really. And again, like I said, 18 went down. I think we're going to get better each and every week. I think that's what our plan is. Obviously, like I said, today we didn't feel like we played our best game, but we're leaving for the win. It's the NFL. We're going to take those when we can. It's not easy to win in this league, so we're going to go back to work. We'll get better.
3: Not to make excuses, but what Kyler said was accurate. It was really his first game of the season. It was his second start, but he got hurt in the first quarter of the week one game that he made his debut in. He wasn't very sharp this past week. I expect him to knock the rust off. As long as they could, you know, continue to play good defense, and they're the best defense in football right now, I think that offense, in due time, will get on the same accord. Number one in our Westwood One Sports Night pressure cooker is the Houston Texans offense. They brought in David Montgomery this offseason to kind of be the hammer for that group. On the offensive side of the football, trying to add a added element of physicality. They've sucked at running the football to start the season. They're bottom four in the NFL in rush offense, and as a result, their offense as a whole hasn't gotten off to a good start. Why are they under pressure? They take on the Dallas Cowboys coming up this weekend. There's one stat in the NFL that proves whether or not you're a tough defense or not. It's running back yards allowed before contact. Dallas 30th in the NFL in running back yards allowed before contact. That means their defensive front highly paid in Quinnen Williams and Kenny Clark getting blown off the football right now. Houston's got to get it going offensively this weekend. If not, they're never going to get it going. Final hour of power coming up next here on College Saturday Now. NFL Facts or Cap is next.
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0: So I'm not going to challenge the results. You're the 17th ranked team in the country. You're losing at halftime, and then you score 21 in the second half with a different quarterback. I applaud the boldness of Josh Heupel.
1: Fascinating decision overall. Washington's on their last leg here. Ooh. If Lincoln Riley and USC somehow blow this, does he get fired?
0: No. No shot. He's making $70 million. They got the number one recruiting. They would have to pay him $70 million to have him go away. And they got the number one recruiting class. I think most people understand that when you have a number one recruiting class, that doesn't mean it turns right away. Mm-hmm. But you don't want to potentially jeopardize that class. And also, it's $70 million to pay him to go away. I don't think it happens.
1: They're swimming in it. But
0: I don't think they do it.
1: My thing, you can lose to Oregon. I have no problem with that. He can't lose these games. Like, that's my thing with Lincoln Riley. A lot of people were frustrated and talking down on him this week because they lost to essentially a backup quarterback that's not really a backup quarterback, because Dylan Raiola is going to be in the Heisman conversation next
0: year. They kind of looked better with him at
1: quarterback. Yeah, they kind of. Oh, don't say that.
0: I'm not there yet. I'm not there yet, but I want to see him play another game.
1: Have you heard? I haven't seen anything on socials, Josh. Any update on Dante Moore and his status?
0: No, I didn't see anything, but we are going to talk about the Miami Hurricanes, who lost two offensive linemen in the second quarter and one of their edges in the second quarter as well, in a win over the Clemson Tigers. So,
1: by the way, before we get out of here, statement loss for Hoodie in the Hills today, baby. Are you kidding me?
0: Will
1: a
0: Dalton
1: statement loss.
0: Doesn't love it. Will Dalton.
1: For Hoodie in the Hills. You have to love it. Anybody, and we only got a couple seconds left here, anybody that is doubting Bill Belichick's ability to at some point get that into a formidable program, you're crazy if you still feel that way after watching today. Getting a special teams touchdown, coming out of the locker room. I loved it, Josh. Josh is going to have you covered. Stick around for more of his astute analysis. Coming up here on Westwood One Sports Center, back with you tomorrow, recapping the day that was in the NFL, 11 p.m. to 3 a.m. Eastern Time on Westwood One Sports Night. Be well, America.
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0: wins a third straight title, owners are going to use that to fuel their argument that a salary cap isn't something they'd like, it's something they need. It's a necessity. We need this. The sport's unfair. But can you make that argument well if Milwaukee or Tampa wins the World Series? Maybe. Maybe you could. But it certainly would help our case, our being in the camp of we want to see baseball played next year. Will Dalton hadn't changed the channel off of the Washington USC game. Dakota Johnson bringing it, hosting SNL, just brought Taylor Swift out. Since when have these two become such a dynamic duo? No, they got like that new music video they're in together, and Colin Farrell's in it too. But when did this happen? I didn't know that this was the case. Is she like the new Selena Gomez, the new like head of the Taylor Swift crew?
1: I don't know about that, but I mean, Dakota Johnson, she's been bringing it since 50 Shades, man. I mean, come on now.
0: How long has it been since 50 Shades? Has it been more than a decade since 50 Shades? Probably. Yeah, it's probably been about a dozen years. Shout out. Respect your game. Heisman winner. We narrowed the list down to four, but we might be able to narrow it down to two, and we'll tell you why next.
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1075.

0: been what he has been in his career. This is a guy that's had a lot of carries. Jonathan Taylor's had a lot of career carries. And the Commanders' defense actually has done a pretty good job of limiting other teams' running games. They're third in the league in rush yards per game. But you look at what Jonathan Taylor's done this year. He's been used a lot, right? He's got 66 carries. That's tied for the most in the league. He's carrying the ball as much as Derrick Henry is, but without the added benefit of a 100-yard game. Because in these first three games that the Colts have had against the Ravens, the Chiefs, and the Texans, they have not been able to get past, Jonathan Taylor, rather, hasn't been able to get past that 100-yard mark. And that's one thing that has kind of separated him. He's been an efficient runner. The efficiency's not there the same way this year. So when I look at what the Commanders actually can do on defense, I think they can limit Jonathan Taylor. Even though the last time he played in an overseas game, he ran for almost, like, what, 300 yards? And he ran for, like, 244 in a game against the Falcons last year in Europe. But I don't see that performance happening today. And I think Marcus Mariota goes out there, takes advantage of a Colts defense that has really struggled, even with some of the additions they had. Sauce Gardner hadn't made that secondary much better at all. It's going to be a tough go for the Colts today. But I like the Commanders in this. I like Marcus Mariota. A, he's an easy guy to cheer for. B, proved a lot against the Seattle Seahawks. And the Commanders' offense moves just as well with Mariota as it does with Jaden Daniels at times. So when I look at this international matchup that we have coming up here in just a couple hours that you can hear here on Westwood One, I just can't help but be more preferential to the Commanders because I simply like their chances more to take advantage of this matchup with an underwhelming defense. More so than I can with the Indianapolis Colts. That is 1 hour in the books. We still have another hour here on NFL Sunday Mornings with Elijah Campbell here on Westwood One. And coming up, there is one unlikely quarterback that's going to continue making a legitimate MVP case today against a dangerous defense. I'll tell you who that quarterback is and what to watch for on NFL Sunday Morning with Elijah Campbell on Westwood One Sports and the Westwood One Sports app.
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9: 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Tripp, as always, a pleasure. How are you?
7: I'm doing really good. And you?
9: Very well, thank you. Thanks for asking. And
7: my friend, and we should ask our audience, how's everybody out there in Radio Land doing?
9: Yeah, good? Well, freaking out a little bit, maybe. So much going on, and, you know.
7: There's always stuff happening, right? You know, I want to encourage everybody to maintain level heads, you know, level heads. And although sometimes it's tough, you know, think about money, Steve, and how hard people work for it, how much they sacrifice over time to save it. And then, we think about how people are envisioning retirement. And that's a lot. I mean, there's a lot behind that. And I'm so thankful to be, you know, an expert in all of these areas here at Limehouse Financial. You know, we really take a lot of pride in the work that we do. And it's wonderful to be in a business where we can see the fruits of our labor. We just had a client come in for an annual review. They've been with us 1 year. Last year, you know, came to an event that we had. By the way, folks, check out limehousefinancial.com for upcoming events, okay? But they came to an event we had, Steve, and afterwards said, "Hey, Trip, this stuff makes a lot of sense, and nobody else is talking to us about it. We want to see you." They came in, went through our process, and we built them a retirement roadmap, an individualized plan. And, you know, here they are today, 1 year later, where we said they were going to be. You know, we followed that with our clients. And so they're succeeding. I mean, you're one down and many, many more to go. But speaking of that couple that I'm mentioning, they fall into this category of what we're talking about right now. And we're terming this, what are we saying? It's the two clock problem.
9: Is that what
7: we're calling it? Two clock.
9: I think so.
7: We're not talking about like
9: 2 o'clock. No, it's two.
7: Not I mean, we all know it's 5 o'clock somewhere. We're nothing to do with that. Although after, you know, hearing about this, you may want to make it 5 o'clock. I don't know somewhere. But what is it? The 2 o'clock problem.
9: Well, here's the thing. About 8% of opposite sex couples in the U.S. have an age gap of more than 10 years. That's what you're leading to. 10 years, that's a big jump. There's 8 years between my wife and me.
7: I tell Amy, I married an older, smarter woman. She's 9 months older than me. She's like, "Leave me alone." You know, she turned 40 first and she turned 50 first. And it's like, oh my gosh, sure. You know. Yeah, I mean, there are a lot of people out there that there is an age gap. Let's start with maybe how common this actually is. Again, 8%, as you mentioned, right? That was the number.
9: 8%, yes.
7: Roughly 8% of opposite sex couples in the U.S. have an age gap. And that's according to the Census Bureau. So what if I unpack exactly what the two clocks problem is that these couples run into, it looks something like this. It's the idea that a couple with a big age gap doesn't have one retirement to plan for. They have two. And those two are running different schedules, Steve, and they're sharing one balance sheet. That's a big deal, you know, and people don't really think of it like that. So one spouse might be just very, very ready to retire right now. And then the other oftentimes still has maybe a decade or more of paychecks ahead of them. And so this mismatch that occurs, you know, we'll call it a mismatch, not of two people being together, because there's nothing as wonderful as love. By the way, honey, I love you and I'm so thankful for you. You're my sweetheart and I just adore you, Amy. I love you so much. But I'm not talking about a mismatch in a husband and a wife being together, but I'm talking about the age difference. And it does really affect all decisions that are made related to finances, when to retire, you know, when to start Social Security, and how to invest. Well, that's a huge question.
9: Trip, tell me, what's your experience in this with people with an age gap? You were telling us about somebody that you've been with them for a year and they were in that situation?
7: Yeah. So the gentleman just retired mid last year, and she's still in the workforce and very happy. And for this couple, you know, high net worth, I mean, they came to us and entrusted us with their entire life savings, and that equated to, you know, a fairly high seven-figure amount. In general, we're working with larger portfolios, $1 million or more here at Limehouse Financial, so they fit in that category and then some. And they are totally poised for her to retire now. I mean, they really are. Like, they have the money to do it. He has a pension, and we recommended that he start Social Security because he's reached full retirement age. He's not leaving any dollars on the table. Mm-hmm. But she really enjoys work. I mean, she's younger and, you know, I mean, she wants to go longer. She's really happy. And this happens often because sometimes people have worked. And now as they have some years on them of experience and literally years on their body, you know, they're
9: older.
7: Now they are maybe rewarded because they're at the top of their game or close to it. So, you know, she's kind of there. She just wants to keep doing it. People treat her good at work, respect her, and she's making great money. I mean, high six figures. And so it's a wonderful thing. So for these guys, and we just kind of went through it, for these guys on our end, so when Jonathan, my investment advisor, and I were sitting down with this couple, we honed in on so many different things. Key point, Social Security. Okay. I mean, we can't take that decision lightly. By the way, folks, if you're out there and you're wondering about Social Security, I want to remind you of something. It's your money. Okay. I mean, like literally it's your money and there's different starting points at which your money will be paid back to you. For most people that we encounter here at Limehouse Financial, they want to know when to file for that benefit that's going to give them the most of their money back over their retirement. Now, how do we help with that? We offer a Social Security roadmap. No cost or obligation. This is a fact-based report based upon the individual circumstances, and it clearly determines the best time to file to maximize the benefit. And like as I'm talking about this particular couple, our clients we brought on over a year ago, you know, we had to do this Social Security roadmap. We had to ensure that the older spouse, the husband, filing at full retirement age last year was the best, and they were going to leave dollars on the table. And we did that. So for those of you out there wondering about Social Security, when to file, how to get the most out of it, call me right now at 855-620-2416. 855-620-2416 and ask me for the Social Security roadmap. I'll give it to you at no cost or obligation. So anyway, but back to this couple, they're really poised to succeed in retirement despite the age gap. And it's because of proper planning, you know, mapping out that Social Security and then the whole risk tolerance investment, you know, for their investments. That was a big thing because naturally the spouse 10 years younger, I mean, you know, that's a big difference.
9: How they think and feel
7: about risk is different. So coming up with that was a key part for the success of that couple that we're talking about now. But overall, I mean, a great example of the two clock problem when there's a couple and there's a significant age difference. This is a success story that I'm sharing with our audience out there. Folks, you may be married to someone who is older or someone who is younger. And I'm just, you know, sharing with you right now that it's really important how you plan. It's really important to plan. And in particular, it's important to be working with an expert that can make sure we're not leaving anything out, that we're dotting I's, crossing the T's, because we want to ensure all of our clients are moving into and staying in retirement and that they're healthy, independent, and in control. And that all starts with the written plan for retirement that we talk about. Stay tuned in. Maybe I'll throw out an offer for one of those coming up. So, but there's a healthcare piece too. We got to get into the healthcare piece because when there's two people that are different ages, you know, Medicare is involved, Steve.
9: Oh, sure. I mean, if one is 65, that's Medicare. That's an easy fix. But if the other person is, you know, not working, I mean, that can be a problem.
7: Yeah. And sometimes for the younger spouse that is continuing to work, there's group insurance and the older spouse can hop on it, which typically is going to be the best way. Although sometimes it's the cost will prevent that. I mean, a lot of employers charge heavily if a person is Medicare eligible, but they don't pick up a supplement. They stay on their younger spouse's major medical plan. But the reason somebody would consider that is because sometimes the benefits are richer. Maybe it's a better structure for deductibles and coinsurances and prescription drug coverage and dental and vision. I mean, the list goes on and on. Folks, with over two decades of helping people out there get to and stay in retirement, we talk about health coverage for people. And we talk about decisions such as this: what to do if your spouse is younger or older, how to handle Medicare, should there be supplemental coverage, Medicare Advantage, should you stay on a group plan? I mean, these are many of the things that we talk about. The list goes on and on. But One thing is for sure, when you work with Limehouse Financial, you're working with a local fiduciary who only makes recommendations in your best interest. And you're working with folks that have, you know, decades of experience doing things such as helping people succeed on the way to retirement and in retirement. So we're going to come back and talk a little bit more about age differences between spouses, what it means, why you need to be planning for it. And there is a parallel for all people out there, too, even if you're not married. And there is no age difference between the spouse because you're not married. All this stuff is all very relative and important as well. 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
7: Resources.
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9: We were talking about couples in an age, and, you know, like 10 years or more, or, you know, in my case, there's 8 years. And I mean, that's a fairly significant amount, don't you think?
7: Well, I think that Janine is so fortunate to have you.
9: Shucks.
7: You know, even though there's that difference in age, I mean, no one would ever know, because you certainly wear it well, you know.
9: All right.
7: But, this is big stuff. Well, I think we wrapped up the last segment. We were talking about
9: a little bit about Social Security and when to claim with the age gap, because that becomes a strategy, doesn't it?
7: It really does. And in particular, in that age gap, if the older person files at the wrong age, it could leave the surviving spouse, assuming, you know, the older one passed away first, it could leave the surviving spouse at some point in time with a benefit that's subpar, to say the least. You know, I mean, I think that Social Security maximization for all people is really important. But when it comes down to couples, so many folks that we see don't really realize the implication of filing at the wrong time if they're older, and what that can mean for a younger spouse. So, I mean, so this is kind of where a split strategy comes in, Steve. And frequently the plan that we build is to have the younger spouse claim a smaller benefit earlier, maybe something like a spousal benefit, while the older spouse, especially if they were the higher earner, delays all the way to 70, so that that Social Security benefit can really max out. And what happens later on is that larger Social Security benefit, it becomes almost like a survivor benefit for the one that's left behind, the younger one. And that matters even more, since the younger spouse is going to have, you know, so many more years to move through retirement. So for context, I like to kind of put things in context. And the average retired couple currently collects around $2,900 a month combined, okay, from Social Security.
9: Oh, wow, okay. That doesn't seem like a lot, Tripp.
7: Not a lot. And that's, that's a little under $35,000 a year for two people. And it, of course, it helps out, but it's very rarely the plan on its own. So going back to that split strategy for that couple where there is an age difference, often that younger spouse, you know, filing earlier while the older, higher earner one waits till 70, I mean, that's going to result in, let's say somebody's full retirement age is 66 today and they wait till 70, Steve, to take their benefit.
9: Right.
7: There's a delayed retirement credit. 8% is the rate, and it goes from 66 to 70. So a person waiting till 70 to take their benefit is going to get 132% greater benefit. And that's what we're talking about now, that 132% greater benefit. You know, when they pass on, if they've been the higher earner and their spouse's benefit is less, the surviving spouse at some point in time is going to get that higher benefit. Huge, huge difference for a survivor. It really is. So, you know, I think we just have to always talk about it. But also, I think we mentioned this in the last segment. We got to talk about portfolios. You know, how should potentially they be structured when there's two people that there's such an age difference. And sometimes,
9: so is it different? I mean, are there different strategies to go? I mean, with younger versus older people?
7: Well, there's never a right or a wrong way. Okay. I mean, I've had the younger spouse before share with me that they wanted to be less aggressive than the older spouse, but it's just a conversation that needs to take place. And furthermore, it needs to take place with an expert like Jonathan, my investment advisor. You know, sure. We function from a fiduciary capacity. We only make recommendations in a person's best interest. So when we do a portfolio observation report, Steve, so that's when we X-ray, so to speak, a person's holdings that they have in their brokerage account or in their 401 or in their IRA. You know, we're making sure that it's appropriate for the person that we're talking with. By the way, folks, Harry Markowitz, he's the father of the modern portfolio theory. And just kind of paraphrase what he said. He said it's really pointless to have a portfolio where there's just so much overlap in your portfolio and you think you're diversified, but it can harm you. And my experience has shown me that there's so many of you out there that don't really understand what you own in your portfolio. Now, I know you're smart. All of our listeners are smart. By the way, folks, thank you for tuning in to the Road to Retirement Show. 855-620-2416 is our number, limehousefinancial.com. I know you're all smart and you can read your statement. And you could say, hey, look, I've got all these holdings. Or you could say, hey, look at all the colors on my statement. It's like a kaleidoscope that might lead you to believe you're diversified. But realistically, do you understand what you own? Do you have too much sector risk? Are you too heavily weighted in any one sector? Like, you know, maybe technology. We see a lot of that these days. I'll tell you what, energy would be a good one to be overweighted in right now, especially if you got in it when it was a lot lower, because it just keeps like bouncing up, you know. But anyway, folks, I don't want you to fall in the category of not knowing what you own in your portfolio. I don't even want you to think you might know, but maybe not be certain. So I can help you with this. It's called the Portfolio Observation Report. And if you call in right now, 855-620-2416, I will provide you with a portfolio observation report at no cost or obligation. And of course, we're talking about people that have saved money. That's usually what's in a portfolio, money. I mean, it could be real estate or things like that. But we're talking about looking at what your money is doing, how it's invested. Is it appropriate for you? I'd like to help you with that. So 855-620-2416. Just call in. Say, I heard Tripp talking about the portfolio observation report, and I'd like to have that. Okay, but back to the issue of there being two people with an age gap or difference, you know, and should a portfolio be invested differently? I mean, I'd say often yes. Since somebody genuinely has to do two different jobs, we like to do really kind of two different plans for the one household, but wrap it all up at once. Okay. And the portion of the portfolio that's supporting the couple's joint years while they're both alive, especially since we know the one that's older is going to need more stable, predictable income, we can shift more. Where I'm going with this is we can shift more to conservative for that. But meanwhile, the portion that's earmarked to carry the younger person, Steve, you know, I mean, they may have another decade or so to go.
9: Oh, yeah.
7: Their risk tolerance is different. Their recovery risk is different. They got more time to make up a loss. So, you know, maybe we focus on a more growth-oriented portfolio. That money has a much longer way to go. So I think it's important to know that one household portfolio can be split into two, if you will, functional pieces, kind of with two different jobs. And, you know, we look at what does this money do? Some of it's going to support near-term. Some of it's going to support joint years. And then some of it's going to support the surviving spouse. So we just have to really look at it and talk about it. But that's the type of work we do here at Limehouse Financial, functioning from that fiduciary capacity, making recommendations in a person's best interest. LimehouseFinancial.com is where you find us on the web.
9: So when you talk about the I'm going to talk about the age gap, and obviously then what comes to mind is one obviously is going to pass first, probably, and it's probably going to be the older one. And how do you deal with that? That's got to be part of the plan as well. I think it's part of every plan when one spouse passes.
7: You're talking about the solo years?
9: The solo years. Very well said. Yeah, I like it.
7: Yeah. So, I mean, not fun to think about or talk about, but we got to address it when there's just one person there. We're losing one Social Security, typically. I mean, actually, always, we're not going to continue two Social Securities. We're losing one source of income in the form of Social Security. Potentially, we're having a reduction or an elimination of a pension. And then we have a whole pot of money that we still have to work with to make sure that it, you know, a good portion of it stays safe. A portion of it is utilized to maybe make up the income gap if needed. And then a portion of it is continuing to be invested long term for capital appreciation and outpace inflation. So this piece does get skipped a lot. And life expectancy trends are making, you know, it really a bigger deal every year because people are living longer. So, you know, I think that's progress. But when the plan is built, we don't just model the couple's finances. You know, we kind of specifically model what the survivor's finances are going to look like on their own. And one of which is that Social Security check. We've got to take into consideration future taxation. And we really need to always be looking at the green line principle. Folks, the green line principle is a safe money strategy where zero is your hero. You cannot go backwards and you have a lot of upside potential. 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
9: Hey, we're back on the road to retirement. Trip Limehouse is here. Been having a fun show today. Lots to talk about, and we have got, this is a short segment, so we're going to go ahead and jump into something called Finfluencers Fact Check. Can social media actually help you retire? There's the old line about people spending more time planning a vacation than planning their retirement. Well, Trip, guess what? There's a new one. People are spending more time on social media than planning their retirement.
5: Say what?
9: Yes, and that. Yeah, exactly. So let's talk about that. New research out just this week says Americans spend more time on social media in a single week than they spend planning retirement in an entire year. Wow, is that true?
5: Well, I mean, my experience is when I go out to dinner and I look around and I see all these people on their phone, I'm like, I mean, I don't know, that's not my definition of a hot date. or even just spending time with my friends. I mean, I don't know. Occasionally, I think maybe there's a need for that phone to be used. But yes, is the answer. People are spending a whole lot of time surfing, scrolling. I mean, adults
9: Doom
5: 45
9: scrolling.
5: To 50. Yeah, adults 40 in the age group. Adults in the age group of, I read recently, 45 to 54, has spent roughly 1.5 to 2 hours a week on social media.
9: Wow. Wow, really?
5: More than a quarter of pre-retirees spend fewer than 5 hours on retirement planning in the last 12 months. Okay, so I mean, at that pace.
9: Okay, that makes sense.
5: At that pace, a full year of retirement planning effort gets outpaced by about 1 week of scrolling. So I don't know. I mean, is social media the villain here or are we thinking that maybe it can actually help people and be a decent entry point into caring about their money in the first place?
9: I think you have to be educated in order to understand what's happening. And that's, I mean, and I mean that because a lot of these people out there, they have no qualifications. They have no knowledge. They're just spewing stuff because they get clicks. And that's right. What it is.
5: If they get followers. And that's deceiving, too. People have a lot of subscribers, and then other people think, oh, this person knows what they're talking about. Not necessarily true, though. You know, I think that maybe this social media thing, people spending time on this scrolling regarding, you know, retirement, it could be perhaps a good on-ramp. But a CFA Institute study, and that's Chick-fil-A, A Chick-fil-A it really isn't. I'm kidding. But a CFA Institute study did find that more than a third of Gen Z investors say a finfluencer played a major role in getting them to start investing just initially. And I think there's some value in that. But for a lot of younger people, you know, a 60-second video is the first time anyone's ever made a 60-second video on how someone's made compounding interest or Roth IRA.
9: Right.
5: Sound interesting. I can be problematic, and people are learning.
9: Yes.
5: The vocabulary of money on social media, I think, but what's problematic is what happens after that, when curiosity turns into an actual decision that's being made with zero accountability behind it. And, you know, kind of startling, over a third. This is interesting. Over a third of Gen Z investors say a finfluencer was a major factor in them starting to invest. And, you know, with social media, it can genuinely spark, you know, on interest for investing and planning. But the risk isn't kind of the awareness stage. It's when a 60-second video just really becomes the entire basis for a real decision. Folks, I'm all about seeing what's out there, listening. We need to just be aware. 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You know, keep doing what you're doing. 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And also, I want you to work with an expert. 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
9: This is the Road to Retirement with Trip Limehouse. My name's Steve Siddall. Having a good time always. And getting into the age gap thing in the first segment, or in the last segment. And I mean, again, there's just so many things that that impact retirement. And this is another one. And so let's start with the big idea both those pieces are built around. So what does it actually mean that one retirement decision triggers a chain reaction? How does that work?
5: Well, I'm going to get into that, but before I do, I want to just ask you, were you saying that there's a whole lot to decide on when moving to and through retirement?
9: That's exactly what I'm saying.
5: Is that the point that you just made?
9: Yes.
5: Yes. I got to tell you, you're spot on.
9: I've done this a time or two, Tripp.
5: Yeah, I know. You've been around the block. I 100% agree with you on this. I mean, it can be overwhelming for people when it comes down to it. The good news is, though, for folks that are working with an expert like myself or my investment advisor, Jonathan O'Reilly, here at Limehouse Financial, we're going to simplify this and we're going to make sure that it's done the right way. So my lovely wife, Amy, is, hey, honey, I love you so much. I know I've already said it on the show, but I can never say it enough. But Amy, she loves to bake, Steve. I mean, she's
9: baking
5: sourdough bread, loves it. Like, people ask me, what's your favorite thing Amy makes? And I'm like, I mean, everything.
9: Yeah.
5: I mean, is there anything she makes that I don't like? No. I mean, I'm so spoiled by her.
9: You're easy to please.
5: I don't know about that. but I watch her as she's putting together something to bake. We got an island in our kitchen, and I'll just sit there and I'll talk with her. And occasionally I'll go grab something that she can't reach, you know, off the top shelf or whatever, or open a jar if her hands are, you know, got flour all over them or whatever. But Amy follows a specific recipe the same way all the time, and she gets the same result. Everything always tastes great.
9: Yeah.
5: And everybody compliments it. So I'm drawing a parallel to this right now. You said there's so much to take into consideration.
9: There we go. That's what people do.
5: They cheer. I definitely start clapping. I just keep eating, and she's like, "Are you gonna have another piece of that bread or cake or whatever?" Yes. And she's like,
9: "Sure.
5: I think I'm gonna put it away now." But I'm drawing a parallel to recipes that must be followed in order to achieve a desired result. And what you said a minute ago is that there's a whole lot to always be thinking about and processing regarding retirement. And that's true. Folks, you have to have the right recipe to ensure everything comes out of the oven the right way. Okay. I want you to call me right now, 855-620-2416, 855-620-2416. I'm going to offer you the recipe for successful retirements. All you got to do is just say, "I heard Trip talking about recipes," or "I heard him talk about Amy and recipes," whatever.
9: And recipes for retirement.
5: He mentioned he would give me a recipe for retirement. I will. You call in right now, 855-620-2416. I'll put together this recipe for you for retirement, and at no cost or obligation. You must have the ingredients for the recipe to work. Okay. I mean, obviously, what are the ingredients? Money. Okay. If you have money saved, we're going to put together that recipe for you, and it's going to come out of and smelling good, and everybody's going to be like, "Wow.
9: All right.
5: I want that." And then you can tell them all about us. But we're talking now about, you know, tax traps and the domino effect that can happen, you know, if somebody makes a wrong decision.
9: Yeah, so let's go through one at a time. So the first one is the IRA and 401k withdrawal itself. What's the problem with that?
5: Well, I mean, you know, gosh, I could spend, you know, the rest of the show talking about the problem with that. What comes to the top of my mind? The problem with that is it is definitely a tax trap. You know, people know exactly how much they've saved typically, and they very rarely know how much they're going to keep. So this is problematic. And traditional IRAs and 401ks, where withdrawals are taken, the withdrawals are taxed as ordinary income. And so for someone who's accumulated $1.6 million, $2 million in those types of accounts, which, by the way, that's kind of what we're working with here, those large accounts. Those large account balances can really be a large tax liability. There, you know, I don't know, plenty of really genuine and disciplined savers. They've done everything right, Steve, on the savings side. But what has happened is they have never spent time with an expert like myself or Jonathan, who specializes in this type of planning. They've never had a plan built for the withdrawing side. And that's problematic. You know, that's really going to make a difference in retirement, you know, 100% going to make a difference. So the question isn't how much have I saved? It's really going to be more along the lines of, how much am I going to keep? And then, you know, we have to very carefully choose where to take money from. We have to know how much to take. We have to know how long it's going to last.
9: Yes. All of those things.
5: And, you know, I mean, being a great saver and having a tax efficient withdrawal strategies, those are two completely, completely different skills. Okay. So, folks, a tax efficient retirement plan, how does that sound to you right now? A tax efficient retirement plan?
9: It sounds like something I want, but I need help with.
5: Yeah. Well, I think that's most people out there. I love it when we do these events and I'll ask people, you know, do you think income taxes are going to go down? Do you think income taxes are going to stay the same? Do you think they're going to go up? And the consensus among all people that we ever see, which is a lot of people, the consensus is higher income tax rates in the future. So we have to have this keen awareness of tax deferred dollars. Folks, your IRA is an IOU to the IRS. There's a partner in your IRA and your 401k with you. It's Uncle Sam. And by the way, the sooner we get them out of it, the better. One of the ways that we can get them out of it is by doing Roth conversions. And that's a really predominant and popular strategy among good savers out there today. By the way, if your employer offers a Roth 401k, please take advantage of it, okay? Absolutely take advantage of it. But back to good savers out there, how we can eliminate the partner out of the retirement account, the partner's Uncle Sam. How can we do that? One of the ways is a Roth conversion. Folks, you take money out of the tax-deferred account, you pay taxes at today's rate, and you put it into a Roth. The Roth grows tax-free, the withdrawals come out tax-free, and you leave it to the next generation tax-free, or whoever you want to leave it to, tax-free. Mm-hmm. But you need to have a good recommendation on whether you should even do a Roth conversion. So, Steve, I love this because here at Limehouse Financial, as experts in these areas, we offer so much to people out there. I mean, we really want to help people do better, so there's many ways we do that. One way is the RCA. That's the Roth conversion analysis. And this is a great way for someone to see if doing a Roth conversion, if getting Uncle Sam out of their picture is a good idea. If it's going to save somebody a significant amount of money over their lifetime, we're going to probably move in that direction. If not, we're also going to tell them, sit tight. But, you know, there is a tax trap that's there. Everybody needs a tax-efficient retirement plan. I'll help folks out there by giving them the Roth conversion analysis if you guys would like that, which you should. It goes hand in hand with a tax efficient retirement plan. 855-620-2416. 855-620-2416. A Roth conversion analysis, tax efficient retirement plan. Just give me a ring and tell me you've heard me talking about it. Again, you have to have saved money for us to be able to do an analysis for you and to talk about this type of stuff with you. So that's kind of the first tax trap we're talking about, and the domino effect. If somebody takes some money out at the wrong time from the wrong place, takes too much, it really can creep up on them. But trap number two, what's behind door number two today, Steve?
9: Okay. A monkey.
5: Should I make some monkey noises? No.
9: No, don't.
5: If I did that, I would not hear the end of it from Amy.
9: No.
5: She'd be like, you're in big trouble. She listens to the show. She's one of my biggest fans. Also, big fan out there, our friend Allison. Allison, I hope you're doing good. Thanks for listening. And anytime you want to bring me some of those good chocolate chip cookies, you know where I am. Okay, so no, tax behind door number two.
9: Is taxes.
5: Tax trap number two is the Social Security tax torpedo.
9: And that's real.
5: Just the name alone sounds, you know, pretty ominous, doesn't it?
9: Yes.
5: So let me kind of share what's actually going on. So it earns the name, really, it does, because up to 85% of a person's Social Security benefit can become taxable. And what counts towards that calculation, it isn't just other income. It's going to include wages, pensions, investment income. And even interest from, you know, like the munis, and most people assume those are tax free. And in the phase in range, adding one extra dollar of income from, you know, somewhere else, like let's just say that IRA withdrawal, that can make up to 85 cents of $1 that you are supposed to receive from Social Security be taxable. And it's really just, I don't know. I think it's not just like one decision plus another decision. I mean, in some ways, it's kind of the same decision all the time. And we got to be aware of that Social Security tax torpedo, folks. The last one real quick I want to touch on. This is the third domino effect, I guess we're saying. If people make wrong decisions with their retirement, that would be required minimum distributions. Folks, you got to take required minimum distributions. I was talking earlier about a partner in your retirement with you. It's Uncle Sam. They make you take a distribution at 73. If you're born after 1960, it's 75. 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Everybody out there needs a required minimum distribution roadmap. And that's something that we can help you with. #250, keyword retirement, limehousefinancial.com. 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
5: 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We'd love to have you there. Always no cost or obligation. And we get a lot of compliments, Steve. You know, we have people that are out there pursuing information. They're pursuing something of significance that's going to really impact in a positive manner their direction on the road to retirement. And when they come to our events, that's what they're getting. They're getting the information, and they're, furthermore, they're learning that by choosing to come spend time with us and getting that written plan for retirement, individualized and customized, they're learning that they can do better. They can accomplish their goals in retirement. And we're very thankful to be helping people with that. We're experts in these areas, folks, and we professionally manage money here at Limehouse Financial. You know, Steve, it's really important for people to have money at risk. I know the market's, you know, up, down, changing interest rates. I mean, there's so many things that factor into the market and how it performs. But reality is, to outpace inflation and for capital appreciation, people need to be in the market. And the model that we're using, the professional money management model, works extremely well. And we're doing that from a fiduciary capacity only making recommendations in a person's best interest. So we really like that. Hey, you mentioned something, and I'm very thankful that you did. You mentioned the Green Line Principle.
9: Well, it's a key part of what you do.
5: It's a key part of what everybody should do. I see so many people, and by the way, I want to be clear, it's not the only thing that somebody should do, and it's not the only thing that we do, okay? But it's a key component of a successful journey on the road to retirement. What is the Green Line Principle? It's a safe money strategy. Zero is your hero. You cannot go backwards. You have a lot of upside potential. I'm very proud of it. We trademarked it with the USPTO. Folks, you know, there's things happening all around the globe. There's things happening in our country. You know, interest rates, are they going to be up? Are they going to be down? There's legislative changes that occur on an ongoing basis. $40 trillion in national debt. I mean, seriously, the list goes on and on and on and on. I mean, I don't know what else we would have to talk about in order to prompt you to want to take advantage of a strategy where your money is safe and has a lot of upside potential, okay? In lieu of bonds and fixed income securities, this whole Green Line Principle thing works very well. But I know I'm speaking to somebody right now who's just really been concerned about the market and wondering what to do to preserve and protect their money. And now is not the time to go to all cash and just put your money in the bank or utilize CDs as long-term investments and things like that. It is a great time to be looking at the Green Line Principle, folks. Ask us about it. It's that safe money strategy, 855-620-2416, limehousefinancial.com. I'm Trip Limehouse. Join with my friend Steve Siddall, and we're definitely together having fun helping people on this Road to Retirement show. And to my longtime listeners out there, you guys are awesome. Thank you for tuning in for another show. If you're new to the show, I'm so glad you're here. Keep tuning in. And I got to just say thanks to all of our clients out there at Limehouse Financial. We don't take it lightly when you come in and you entrust us with your entire life savings, and we help you succeed with it. We take it serious, and we know you do too. We're thankful for you. We're thankful for your business. You mean a lot to us. So, Steve, why don't you throw me some of these questions from listeners? I love the questions from listeners. I love them.
9: All right. Well, let's jump right in. Here it is. The first, they just got a big year-end bonus at work and want to dump the whole thing into their 401k before December 31st so they can save on taxes. Is that actually a smart move? Or is there a better way to use a windfall like that?

0: That's what they, yeah.
1: Okay. So a couple things. As long as you have 12 months of liquidity set aside, if it costs you $4,000 a month to live, I want you to have $48,000 set aside in checking or savings.
0: Okay.
1: As long as you have that, perhaps we can consider a large dump into the 401k. Of course, we have limits as to what we can contribute and deduct. You can contribute whatever you want, but up to a certain point, you know, after a certain point, you're not going to get a current deduction. I just have to talk to you guys about this partner that you have in the 401k. It's the IRS. I mean, any day of the week, hands down, I would rather have $1 million that's already been taxed than have $1 million that's never been taxed, because really that $1 million that a person has in their 401k that's never been taxed is probably only worth about, I don't know, maybe 700, maybe 750. But for you guys, okay, let's go back to this. Liquidity, as long as it's there, I'm more comfortable with you adding to the 401k. But I do want you, as you're considering this, to think about you having a partner in that plan with you. Actually, it's just an account. There's a difference between an account and a plan, by the way. An account has money located in it. A plan is yours. It gets you to where you want to go and keeps you there. So, you know, that 401k account has that partner in it. And that partner isn't really nice. So we just have to very carefully proceed. I mean, overall, I'm just thinking, be reasonable with it, okay? Mm-hmm. I mean, maybe defer some taxes, but the rest, you know, let's maybe consider doing something else with them. So that's my answer. First thing is make sure you have sufficient liquidity, at least 12 months of what it costs you to live. And then if you do, then, yeah, potentially, you know, implement what you're considering. But just as you're about to pull the trigger, remember that you are, you know, participating with a partner and they're not necessarily so friendly. So perhaps there would be a better way to say, but come on in, let's get together. Let's build a plan for you. Let's turn that account into a plan. Let's turn that account into a plan.
0: All right. So again, 855-620-2416 is the number. We got time for another one here. They've got a pile of old savings bonds from a grandparent that they've been sitting in that have been sitting in a drawer for 20 years and have no idea what they're actually worth or what to do with them. Where does someone start with savings bonds? Wow, that's something I haven't heard or thought about in a long time.
1: Yeah, sometimes they're just discovered later on. I would run up to the bank and I would present them to the bank and I would just ask them what steps you need to take to redeem. I mean, it's been 20 years. I mean, potentially you might want to hold on to them longer if, you know, it makes sense. But after 20 years, after this time, probably the maturity's come around. I mean, that's probably a fairly common one, a 20-year bond. And, you know, I mean, you just want to cash them in, you know, take the money and run fast.
0: Okay? Run fast,
1: because
0: exactly.
1: They're after you. They're after you.
0: They are.
1: The tax man cometh. But, I think that's a pretty simple answer. Just, you know, redeem them, cash them in, and perhaps go do something fun. Assuming all the other needs are met in your planning world, this could be just a nice, fun thing to, you know, have and money to go do something with.
0: 855-620-2416 is the number. Give us a call, 855-620-2416. We got time for at least one more. They're 3 years from retirement. They just found out their company is being acquired, and nobody knows yet what happens to the pension. How do you plan around for that kind of uncertainty instead of just waiting to find out? Whew, that's a tough one.
1: Yeah. I mean, we're seeing a lot of that in mergers, acquisitions, companies being bought and sold, and always is a little unnerving when people have been at one employer for some time and then there's changes that are taking place, specifically a buyout or a merger. You know, finding out what's going to happen with benefits. It could be a simple benefit like a supplemental insurance policy, you know, an accident plan, or it could be a major benefit like, you know, your retirement. And that's what you're asking about with the pension. So depending on how that pension is structured, I mean, maybe a cash balance pension plan, you potentially could walk away with the cash. You could set up an IRA. We could help you with that. Set up an IRA for you. If it's a cash balance pension plan, you can take the lump sum, roll it into that IRA, and then do whatever you may want to do with that money, including create a personal pension plan. That's an awesome idea.
0: Yeah.
1: It's a way to make sure you have guaranteed income for life, that you'll never outlive the personal pension plan. Folks, make sure you ask us about the personal pension plan. So that could be an option for you. Or you could roll it over to an IRA and let it grow. Or you could just take the payout. You know, so I think the pension analysis is going to be really important for you guys. But as far as what's up in the air, more than likely, you're not going to lose anything just because there's been a buyout.

0: really, with everything you're laying out, feel like it's the Bears because of their comfort level with Tyson Bagent as the backup quarterback in that offense, like you said, Clay. So therefore, I'm going to Costanza this and do the exact opposite and take the Jets into 3.5, Kate.
1: Probably smart, Chris. Probably smart. I mean, that's the strategy we got to go with now, yeah, with how terrible we've been. So you're probably gonna be right. Bears, maybe Bears win, Jets cover. That could happen today, right?
2: Yeah, that could honestly happen. And here's one other thing that I wanted to talk about. The Bears, I talked about the man-to-man. They're playing 40% man-to-man. That's the second highest rate in the entire NFL, right? Single high coverage, 52%. Garrett Wilson ranks fourth in yards per route run against man coverage.
0: Wow. That's something to keep an eye out for today. Can the Eagles get up off the mat after taking that Monday night beating from the Bears in Chicago? They host the Rams. We get into that one next right here on BetMGM Game Day on Westwood One Sports.
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0: 6-0. Kind of what we expected, maybe, in that it's a little sloppy, a little low scoring, and that may be the way it goes. Might just be a slog in London today between Washington and Indy. Coming up next, Dallas, a heartbreaking loss in Rio to the Ravens. Then they go out and make a deal with the Steelers. And now they go into Houston against a Texans team that's trying to get up off the mat at 0-3. That's next here on BetMGM Game Day.
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1: It's week four in the National Football League, and it is time to get at it. Thank you for being here. Happy to have you here on a Sunday. A gigantic slate of games. We already just had one in the can over in London. We'll tell you all about it if you missed it. We'll get you the highlights if you missed it. But before all of these games do kick off, let's get you through who's not playing. Here are your inactives for all of these early games here in NFL week number four. Start with the Jets and the Bears. The Jets will be without running back Breece Hall, also wide receiver Adonai Mitchell, and tight end Mason Taylor not going as they make the trip to the Windy City. Of course, the Bears will be without quarterback Caleb Williams. Left tackle.

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1: Hour number three, week number four of the National Football League. 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You can tell your smart speaker, hey Alexa, play Westwood One Sports. Also, the Westwood One Sports app is out there for you, and it is free. So make sure you are checking us out wherever you can. Take us with you wherever you go, and we'll keep you updated on all of the National Football League action. That's what we're doing here, man. That's what it's all about. If it happens, you know about it. There's been a lot that's happened, so let's get right to it.
0: Scoreboard now.
1: I don't know what the game of the day is, because there are so many damn good games going on right now. How about Jacksonville and the Cincinnati Bengals? This one in Ohio. Cincinnati playing without Ja'Marr Chase. He is out of the game with a concussion. Joe Burrow, though, not going down without a fight.
2: Lee goes in motion. Burrow looking left, throwing to the middle. It's caught. Gesicki. Touchdown, Bengals.
1: Mike Gesicki with a touchdown reception. Joe Burrow, 204 passing yards, a touchdown, and a pick. T. Higgins, 7 catches, 77 yards. Chase Brown not doing a lot for your fantasy team on the ground, but he does have

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1: If I told you we had some close games, would you believe me? Oh, this is why the NFL is amazing. It's week four, and we got games coming down to the wire. The last couple of minutes of all of these.
0: Scoreboard now.
1: So the Houston Texans and the Dallas Cowboys are coming down to it. Dallas trails 30-27. They've got the ball at their own 39-yard line. The Texans, with a little trickeration to get themselves into the lead. And that's where we're at now. Again, the score is 30-27. Dallas is driving, but here's how we got there.
2: Routes pass complete, and then the flip back to Montgomery. Wow, what a play.
1: There was a hook and lateral to put him in position to set up Woody Marks.
2: Now first and goal from the Cowboys. Six, it's Marks. He's in. Touchdown.
1: Second and 10 right now for Dallas. Excuse me, for Dallas as they are driving. Down three, a minute 15 to go in the ball game. The Cowboys looking to even their record at 2-2. Houston looking for their first win of the season. This has been incredible. This game has been absolutely incredible. Let's get Ben Strober in so I can keep an eye on this Dallas game for you.
3: Jaguars on top of the Bengals, 22-17 at the two-minute warning. Looks like the Jags have the ball trying to ice this game.
1: Trevor Lawrence, not having a spectacular game. 220 passing yards and a touchdown. Bashaw, two.

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0: 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Here's John Mallory.
1: Where else would you rather be than right here and right now on NFL Sunday Now, Westwood One? Shout out to anybody listening, streaming. We appreciate all of you. As I am John Mallory, Johnny Ball Game, each and every Sunday now at this slot. You're going to see me, hear me, listen to me, whatever, for 3 hours as we keep you right up to speed with everything going on in the NFL. I got Ben Strober producing. We got our main man, Charlie, running the Westwood One board. And we have you, keeping you updated on what is going on in the NFL right now. And we did wrap up the morning, the early window of games. Those are all done by this point. And, you know, it is the NFL's just the NFL, right? I mean, what you think is going to happen, it just doesn't. And it happens every week. And it fools you every week. I mean, you really are. We are. I am. I'm Charlie Brown, dude. And she keeps, Peppermint Patty just keeps pulling the football, or Lucy pulls the football every single time. And I fall for it every single time. But again, that's why we love it. I mean, we don't even know that's why we love it, but that's why we love it. You don't know what's going to happen in the NFL. And I don't think in other sports, sure, impossible, everything happens. But in other sports, for me, it does not happen. This is a week to week league. Like, Buffalo Bill fan isn't all that happy right now. 3-1, you lose to the Patriots today in your new fancy stadium that you would have loved to christen with a couple of seasons going undefeated there, get something built up. No, you lose early in that career to who? No, not them. Yes, the Patriots, who put a game together. Drake May, what, 269, dude, and 3 touchdowns through the air for some fantasy guys. So that was big. But yeah, not all that happy. I mean, Giants fan, I guess, is all that happy. He's 3-1. Where the ship is sinking